0: Es la noche. Bienvenido, bienvenida. Estás en Onda Madrid Todo Música.
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0: Todo Música. Nueva hora.
2: We have already in the past produced records. These records were successful and produced considerable results. But the funds have been spent, and very well spent. And for this reason, we are now producing a new, unique record.

Let me hear you sing it. Everybody in the place, put those hands in the air. Yeah, check it out one time. You know it's for real. Then transfer to you all on your set. Getting biz, come on.

Welcome to Madrid in English, Madrid in English, a tour, a colorful educational tour of our capital, Madrid, and of our province, La Comunidad de Madrid. Learn English with me, with Richard Vaughn, using Madrid as our base of operations. Yeah, let's go. Good morning, everyone. How are you today? Welcome to a new edition of Madrid in English, Madrid en Inglés. My name is Richard Vaughn. I'm here to spend this hour with you from 10 to 11 o'clock in the morning, speaking in English and talking more or less, basically, about Madrid. I've been doing this for almost 2 years now. Yes, this coming October, I think the first week of October will be the beginning of year number 3. Long time, eh? And I've been talking about Madrid every year of my life in Madrid and in the history of Madrid, and I'm coming to the close. Today I'm going to talk about... I've been talking about the history of Madrid since last January or February, starting with the pre-Islamic settlement. And then the Muslim settlement of Madrid, the Muslim occupation, let's say, of Madrid for several centuries. And then about the reconquest and the early Madrid before it became the capital. And then when it became a capital in 1562. And then when it lost its capital status in 1601, and gained it back in 1606, 5 years later, during the Duque de Lerma's period. And then following Madrid during the last part of the Habsburgs and during the Bourbons and the Ilustración Española, the Spanish Enlightenment, the years under Charles III and then Charles IV in Godoy, and then the occupation by the French, the War of Independence, etc., etc. The 19th century, Galdós, the Madrid of Benito Pérez Galdós, and the Carlist Wars, the three Carlist Wars, and then finally the 20th century and the Spanish Civil War, the struggles among different ideologies, and then the Franco period. And then finally that led to the transition in the 1970s and then the consolidation of the current democratic system under the four González governments and then Aznar, etc. And then finally the 21st century, yes, sir. And so last week I spoke about the first decade of the 20th century. And now I'm going to talk about the second decade from 2010 to 2020. Okay, a few years ago, which means I'm finishing. Next week, I'll talk about the first 6 years of the current decade for Madrid and the region of Madrid. And then I have to change my strategy. What am I going to talk about? And probably I'll talk about different streets and the history of the different streets. I think I'll

Start with Jorge Juan. There's a very well-known street in the barrio Salamanca called Calle Jorge Juan. Many people, I would say probably 80% of the people who live in Madrid are familiar with that street, but don't know who Jorge Juan was or have a perhaps a very vague notion of his importance and relevance. A very interesting person, Jorge Juan. Very interesting person. Very one of the most interesting people in Spanish history, in my opinion. One of the most admirable people. I have a lot of admiration for Jorge Juan. And there are many more. El Marqués de la Ensenada, another very from the same period as Jorge Juan. Very interesting person. And then many others. I mean, we have many streets. You know, who is Román de la Cruz, Don Ramón de la Cruz? Who was Sor Ángela Cruz? You know, who now is Santa Ángela Cruz. She was sanctified. And we have many other streets, you see, in the Paseo del Prado, the history of the Paseo del Prado, the history of Paseo de Recoletos, the history of the Paseo de la Castellana, the most important artery in Madrid, and things. And then the Cuesta de San Vicente. Okay, and we'll talk about that. And we can talk about the Modesto Lafuente. Who was Modesto Lafuente? All of these people. And talk a bit about Madrid so you can at least get an idea of some of the famous people from the past who were honored with a street. Maybe in the future, when I die, I will be honored with a street. La calle Richard Vaughan. Yes. Sigue dos manzanas hasta la calle ba Richard Vaughan y luego a la derecha. That would be interesting, but I don't think so. I don't think I am famous enough or important enough to deserve that honor of having a street named after me. But that would be cool. Yeah. And so, I mean, you have Professor Waxman. You have some foreign names. You have La Calle, ¿cómo es? The Fleming, yeah. Costa Fleming. I can't remember. Alexander Fleming, La Calle. And so you have a lot of several streets in Madrid that are named after foreigners. But we don't have La Calle George Washington, no. Or the Calle Thomas Jefferson, no. Nor do we have the Calle Lafayette or La Calle whatever of, for example, Gladstone. Not many. There are very few streets in Madrid that are named after famous foreigners. Calle Jenner, yes. Jenner, who was instrumental in creating the vaccine against smallpox, la viruela, Calle Jenner. And there are many, quite a few others. But then you have other areas of Madrid where you have, for example, the area where you have Calle de Colombia, Calle de Costa Rica, all of these South American countries. And then you have Barrio de la Concepción, all of the virgins, Virgen de la, del Val, Virgen de la Fuencisla, Virgen del no sé qué. And it's interesting. If you ask people who live in that neighborhood, ¿dónde está la Virgen de la Fuencisla? They don't know. Said, ah, todos son vírgenes. They, when you do that, it makes it more difficult to remember the name of the street. If you see, just have the street Begoña, Fuencisla, Val, no problem. But it's Virgen de Begoña, Virgen de la Fuencisla, Virgen del Val, Virgen de la no sé qué. And, but that's how they do some of the neighborhoods in Madrid. They have that. But today I'm not going to talk about streets. That will be probably in 2 weeks' time. I will begin to talk about certain streets. Maybe one street per day, one street per program. To talk about Jorge Juan, I could probably spend an hour talking about Jorge Juan. I could spend an hour talking about El Marqués de la Ensenada. I could spend an hour talking about, well, the Paseo del Prado and its development. But nevertheless, today I'm going to talk about the decade of 2010 to 2020, or 2010 to 2020. It was a decade, it was turbulent, a turbulent decade. But every decade is turbulent. It was a French.

Transformative decade in the history of Madrid. Yes. Less optimistic, perhaps, than the 1990s or the 2000s. Why? Because it was marked, the first part was marked by an economic crisis. And there was a lot of political fragmentation, quite a bit of social protest, and of course, technological change, very fast. Fast and furious technological change. And finally, at the end, we had the COVID. You remember the COVID-19, the pandemic. However, Madrid also, during the last decade, emerged as one of Europe's leading cities, leading capitals, really. I think on equal footing, in my opinion, with London, Paris, Berlin, Rome, as a place for startups, for tourism, and for culture in general. But the political environment was interesting because starting in 2010, 2011 was the financial crisis, the result of the what we call the Great Recession that began in 2008 with the collapse of Lehman Brothers in New York City. And that provoked a worldwide recession. And it affected Madrid. It affected Madrid, although Madrid, in my opinion, didn't really begin to feel it strongly until through 2010. And the city of Madrid, because of this, experienced high unemployment. The government had to cut spending. I remember the Círculo de Bellas Artes. I think about 80% of the subsidies that the government gave to the Círculo were cut. And so I was able to buy the radio license, Radio Bellas Artes. I was Radio Círculo. I was able to buy it from, because they needed to increase revenues because of the cut in the subsidies. And that was under the government of Rodríguez Zapatero. And I remember that. So there was a lot of spending cuts. And there were quite a few housing foreclosures. A foreclosure is cuando ejecutan una hipoteca y te quitan la casa o te abs. And that's called a foreclosure. If you have a mortgage, escrito mortgage, pronunciado mortgage, that's a hipoteca. And quite a few mortgages were bad. And this brought about foreclosures. And a foreclosure, foreclosure, foreclosures in which the bank repossesses the house. And because of this political situation and economic situation, the people in general, in Madrid and in Spain, became more and more dissatisfied with the traditional political parties, which at that time were basically the Socialist Party, El PSOE, and the Partido Popular. Yes. And so because of this, there was a, in 2011, there's the famous 15M, the 15th of May, 2011, thousands of people occupied, thousands of demonstrators, manifestantes, thousands of traders occupied the Puerta del Sol, and it became symbolic. Although this was basically a left-wing phenomenon, it wasn't really right-wing phenomenon. But the Puerta del Sol became the symbolic center of protests against unemployment, against political corruption, against austerity, against inequality, and against the, I guess, a perceived disconnect between politicians and citizens. Well, this disconnect between politicians and citizens is not only a Spanish phenomenon. This is a worldwide phenomenon, and it's probably been taking place for 3,000 years. So it's a natural phenomenon that people feel a certain disconnect between the policymakers, the politicians, and the citizens. Yes. And the encampment, yes,
a

acampar ahí. The encampment, lasted for weeks in the Puerta del Sol. And it was worldwide, news worldwide, and inspired similar movements in other places in the world, including the later movement of Occupy Wall Street. Occupy Wall Street in New York City. And in this first half of the decade, there was a period of time which has lasted almost until today, in which the two-party system collapsed because two or three new parties appeared. I mean, for three decades, Spanish politics had been dominated by the PSOE and by the PP. Now, during the 2010s, new parties emerged. Podemos, which was a merger of Izquierda Unida and Sumar. It was a mess on the left. Ciudadanos, you remember, Albert Rivera. Yes, they were center. They tried to be a party of the center, slightly to the right, but center-right, but more in the center. It was very successful at the beginning. Podemos was quite successful with Pablo Iglesias at the very beginning because of his charisma and the power of his message. And Ciudadanos, Albert Rivera also was first popular, was successful in Catalonia and then in the rest of Spain. But it's still, for me, a mystery why Albert Rivera abruptly resigned. Resign is dimitir. And disappeared from the political stage, the political map. Because Ciudadanos was growing. It seemed to be in a good position, very. And it disappeared. And, of course, we had Vox, the right wing, or what the left calls ultraderecha, which is not, it's simply derecha, and Vox with Santiago Abascal. And so the Madrid, as the capital, became more or less the epicenter of increasingly fragmented and polarized political landscape. Fragmentation and polarization. Polarization is still very evident today. Every year, it seems that politics are more polarized. Fragmented less. The fragmentation was great. We had Podemos, Ciudadanos, PP, PSOE, and Vox. And others, okay? So it's fragmented. Regional politics, well, at the beginning of the decade, Esperanza Aguirre was still the president of the Community of Madrid. She was replaced by Ignacio González, who later had serious problems of corruption. And then Cristina Cifuentes, do you remember? She took over from Ignacio González, and she had problems as well, including shoplifting. Shoplifting means stealing from a shop. And then for a short period, we had Ángel Garrido, and finally, starting in 2019, practically at the end of the decade, we had Isabel Díaz Ayuso, who has consolidated her presence quite firmly with the support of Miguel Ángel Rodríguez. And in 2019, she won a relative majority. And 3 years later, I think in 2022 or 2023, I don't remember, she gained an absolute majority, absolutely freakish majority, by winning every municipality in the Community of Madrid except two or three only. It was a first. And what was happening also was, well, you remember the Catalonia crisis in 2017. Now, of course, that took place in Barcelona and Catalonia. However, it had a strong impact on Madrid. I remember one friend of mine who arrived in Madrid to visit me from Barcelona. And he took a taxi from the Atocha station to my office at that time in Calle Orense, and he was just blown away. He was surprised at how many Spanish flags were in the

0: windows all over Madrid. Said, "My God, he was not in favor of Catalonian independence. He was not a independentista, but he was impressed with how with the solidarity in Madrid, supporting Spanish unity." Yes, and I remember that myself. You still see a few. Most of the people remove the flags, but you can still see a few flags around. And I imagine if the situation became difficult once again, the people in Madrid would show their support for Spanish unity. Uno grande y libre, as the Guardia Civil says. Economically, around 2013, 2014, the recession started to come to an end. And many people, well, the recovery from the recession in unemployment began to improve, but still there were too many temporary contracts. People were delaying home ownership. Even today, people are delaying the purchase of houses because the prices are too high. Yes. But Madrid in the second half of the decade became the economic engine of Spain. Yeah, things began to look better. But I'm running out of time for my little first segment, so I'll be back. So don't go away. In 2 or 3 minutes, I'll be back.
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0: Hello again and welcome back to our second little segment of Madrid in English. My name is Richard Vaughan. I'm an English teacher. I'm here to talk about Madrid. But basically, my most important objective is to help you stay in touch with the English language, to help you improve your mastery of my language, to improve your listening comprehension, and many other things. Not really to talk about Madrid, because maybe you know as much about Madrid as I do. But that's not usually the case. It's interesting. People are impressed by my knowledge of Spain, my knowledge of Spanish history, and my in-depth knowledge of the Spanish language technically. And that is because when a person goes to a new country, they often pay attention and learn more things that that the local people take for granted. When you grow up in a culture, you don't necessarily pay close attention to the different facets of that culture. But if you adopt a country, that is often different. That's my case. But in any case, it's interesting that in 2011, I think it was, Mariano Rajoy and the Partido Popular won an absolute majority in the elections, an absolute majority. And they remained in power until 2018, I believe, or 2019. I think 2018 was the voto de censura, the censure vote in the Spanish parliament. From 2011 to 2018, and they had, I think, 186 seats in the Spanish parliament, which gave them the power to make necessary changes, if those changes were necessary, and to do a lot. However, the Rajoy government, in my opinion, didn't. They didn't take advantage of this. Because starting in 2012, the first full year of Mr. Rajoy's

premiership, the Spanish economy began to show signs of recovery. So Mr. Rajoy and the Partido Popular had the good luck of being able to take advantage of a recovering national economy. And by 2014, the economy was starting to grow very, very, in a very healthy way. And they didn't take advantage of this. They were poor communicators, poor inspirers. Mr. Rajoy didn't know how to inspire people. And the party itself didn't know how to inspire people. And so they were unable to take advantage of the economic boom that was starting to take place in the second half of the decade. Yes. And so there was a tourism boom as well. Spain became Madrid. The number of visitors coming to Madrid increased dramatically. Previously, most people went to the Costa del Sol or to the Costa Brava or to the Costa Blanca or to wherever. But more and more people started coming to Madrid in the middle of the last decade to enjoy the museums. And Madrid offers a lot. Fantastic museums, excellent gastronomy, very good shopping, good football as well, and of course the Madrid nightlife. Yes. So the city, Madrid, was increasingly competing successfully with London, with Paris, Rome, with Berlin, as a major European destination. But that had some drawbacks, inconvenientes. There were some drawbacks. Housing prices. Yes. So the economic recovery had a downside. Property prices rose sharply. Yes. There were many reasons. First of all, there was money available. Second, there were problems in Latin America. There were difficulties in, of course, Venezuela under the Chavez and Maduro. There were difficulties in Peru. There were difficulties in Colombia at a certain time, and there were difficulties in Mexico. And these people, the people with money and people without money, came to Spain. But the housing prices, especially people with money, in the Barrio Salamanca, most buyers, many Latin American, wealthy Latin American families bought flats in the Barrio Salamanca without visiting the flats. They bought them from Mexico City or from Caracas or from Bogota or from Lima, simply looking at the blueprint, los planos, and said, okay, and they bought, spending big money, you know, spending 2 million euros, 3 million, 4 million euros. And so this was one of the elements that began the property price rise so sharply. Prices rose very sharply, and renting a flat became increasingly expensive. Yes, especially in neighborhoods. Well, the gentrification, we don't say that. I don't know how to say gentrification in Spanish. I'm going to ask Google. Yeah. How do you say gentrification in Spanish? Gentrificación. All right. It's the most common. All right. El aburguesamiento. Elitización. Gentrification means when people with money go into traditionally depressed areas of the city and reconvert them. And so people went into areas of Malasaña, to Lavapiés, Chueca, into these areas, to Calle Barquillo in that areas, and bought entire buildings and rebuilt them on the inside and made that area more attractive. But of course, the people who were living there before could no longer afford to live there. They had to sell their flats and leave, and this

created a different type of problem. So Madrid is simply becoming a European city. This is something that is unavoidable because the climate in Spain is good. The culture and the way of life, the style of the people is attractive. And so Spain is an attractive country, and Madrid is a very attractive city. Now, the prices in Rome, Berlin, Paris, London, Amsterdam, Vienna, Zurich, Geneva, Brussels, these the prices are very high. And Madrid is naturally moving in that direction to become equal. And so it's going to be more and more difficult for people of normal middle-class incomes, even upper middle-class incomes, to afford housing in the center of Madrid or in Barcelona or in Chamberí or in the gentrified areas of Chueca and Malasaña, etc., because it just becomes prohibitively expensive. And that's the case in London. Most of the people live outside of London, and they commute into London. So they live in places like Alcobendas, or the equivalent to Madrid, or Parla, or Fuenlabrada, and they commute into the city, and this probably will become more and more the case in Madrid. I mean, you have what they call La Almendra Central, that area inside the M30. And inside the M30, it's very difficult to find a flat for less than 300 or 400,000 euros. And just outside, I know that in the Barrio La Concepción, the flats are going for 300,000, 100 square meters, 300,000. And so it's just becoming prohibitively expensive. And because the salaries in Spain are low, it's interesting that Spain is a vibrant country economically, despite the fact that the salaries are extremely low. A nurse who's 35 years old in Texas is earning 90,000 euros a year. In Madrid, I think maybe 30,000. And you can't buy a house, even in Barrio Concepción, with 30,000 euros a year. You need to have your husband or the wife who's also earning 30,000, and then perhaps you can. And it obligates families, it obligates both members of a marriage to work. So the wife doesn't have the option many times of staying home and raising a family in the traditional way. And during the last decade, it became very evident, and in this decade as well, of course. The social environment during the second decade of this century, immigration continued. In fact, immigration became a part of everyday life. The wave of immigrants was incredible. Yes, people coming from Latin America, from Morocco, from Venezuela especially, from China, from Romania, Bulgaria, from everywhere. It's interesting that I use the metro. I have a car. But for a period of 3 years, I decided not to own a car. I sold my last car. Well, I have a new car now. But in 2023, I sold my car and decided to use public transport or taxis. And I used maybe 3 taxis per month. The rest of the time I walked, or I used the bus or the underground. And I noticed that in the underground, I would say 60% or 70% of the people on the subway or the metro on the underground were not autochthonous Spanish. Most of them were Latin American. And I notice this all the time. And of course, another thing I notice is 95% of the people are looking at their cell phones.

0: And that's the digital revolution that has also took place in the last decade. The decade t 2010 to 2020 was the boom of technology for handsets, for users, for tablets, cell phones, digital, all kinds of digitization. And so smartphones changed daily life. It's interesting that it was Steve Jobs. Steve Jobs, more, if Steve Jobs had died in 1995, I'm not sure if we would have smartphones today. He was so adamant and so strong in pushing the concept of smartphones that it destroyed Nokia, who was the world leader by far, and it changed the way people walk down the street, the way they are in the bus or in the metro, everywhere, everything. One single man. I don't know, it's strange. One single person can make so much influence, can have so much influence on the way people live today. But nevertheless, I mean, the digital revolution gave way to, well, social media. All this started big time during the last decade, the previous decade. Online banking, I think most people, except people my age, even I do my banking, I do it online. But I think most people over the age of 70 don't. But nevertheless, all the rest do. Online banking, food delivery apps, you know, where they bring pizza or they bring whatever, you know, to your house. Ride-sharing services, which means you can use, you have cars available for 1 hour. You can move around the city in rented cars. And of course, remote working. Remote, especially, of course, at the beginning of COVID, starting probably in March and April 2020, at the end of the decade, the remote working technologies just took off because it was necessary to work from home. Yes. I mean, Madrid rapidly became one of Southern Europe's leading technology centers. And with that, I'll take another short break, but I'll be back for my last segment in just a moment.
1: ¿Tienes previsto un traslado? 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
0: Hello again and welcome back. Okay, we've got one more 15-minute segment. Let's get going. Let's get this show on the road. I'm talking about the decade 2010 to 2020 in Madrid. And I was talking about technology, the digital world, social media, online banking, ride-sharing services, food delivery apps, remote working technologies, etc. But there was also more and more awareness of the environment, global warming, climate change, environmental concerns. And Madrid promoted a bicycle infrastructure. Madrid doesn't lend itself to easy bicycle cycling. I mean, if you go to Copenhagen or Amsterdam or Stockholm, I mean, you can see people, you know, maybe 10% of the people are using bikes. In Madrid, it's still very dangerous. I see quite a few people, young people usually, riding bicycles in the middle of the traffic. It seems to me to be extremely dangerous. But in any case, and electric vehicles, pedestrianization, which on the one hand I enjoy, what's your peatonalización? Something like that. Transforming streets that normally accommodated cars and to make it only for pedestrian traffic. It's nice. It's a problem sometimes for moving around the center of Madrid, but

it's nice having just complete pant on the pedestrians, only for pedestrians. Certain areas in the Barrio Las Letras in Madrid, of course, it's basically pedestrian now. I have heard that there are projects to make the Paseo del Prado completely pedestrian, in which the traffic would go below the current street level, which I think is very difficult because you also have the Renfe underground there. You also have the river. There's a river, El Bajo Abrondigal, is there, the water. So I think it would be technically quite a challenge to transform the entire Paseo del Prado into a pedestrian paseo, a pedestrian promenade. It would be fantastic. I would love it. But I don't know if it's how viable it is. Yes, I can ask. I can ask. Just a second. Let me ask. Yeah. I'm going to ask in Spanish. Hay planes para hacer el Paseo del Prado solo para peatones, para... And we'll find out. You maybe know. I don't know. No hay planes para convertir el Paseo en vía exclusivamente peatonal. Okay. All right. For the moment. But you never know. You never know. Who knows? But that would be nice, but I don't know if I'm really in favor of that. Already, the Paseo del Prado is a nice paseo. I mean, you have the central part. It's very nice. Going from Cibeles down to Neptuno, the central part is nice. And the part next to the Ritz Hotel is very nice. So I don't know. Who knows? But emblematic project for the creation of Madrid Central, the low-emission zone in the center of the city. I don't have a problem because my car has the seal of the economy, so I can drive in and park anywhere. I have a hybrid car, and it's very useful, very, very useful. Cultural life in Madrid during the second decade of the 21st century, Madrid emerged finally, definitively, as one of Europe's premier culinary cities. Yeah. Ciudad culinaria. Yes. The city combines traditional taverns, restaurants with Michelin stars, international cuisine, food markets, some of them very vibrant food markets. In the neighborhoods like Chamberí, Barrio Salamanca, Chueca, La Latina, they have become famous gastronomic destinations. And still, of course, you have the Cava Baja, of course. You have Botín, and then you go down to, from between Botín and Casa Lucio. There are a lot of interesting restaurants. Yes, the Posada La Villa, and many more. There are many more. Madrid is a very interesting city for cuisine. Although sometimes I get tired, me personally, my problem, not yours. Carne o pescado, it's always the same. Fish or beef, of course. And I miss sometimes, it's very hard now. You go to a restaurant and to find sopa de ajo. You can't find it. Or find pollo al ajillo. You can't find it. Maybe in some of the Menú del Día restaurants, you know, very simple, very good Menú del Día restaurants. But pollo a la sidra and things. You cannot find this in the normal restaurants. And so it's usually just, you know, entrecot, solomillo, and then rodaballo or lubina. And that's it. But they're very good, eh? They're very, very good. But sometimes you can get

And so, but in any case, and my God, the last decade, the decade of 2020 to 2010 to 2020 was incredible for sports. Of course, we had Nadal, who's from Mallorca, winning winning every third major in tennis. But we had Real Madrid winning the Champions League 3 years in a row, 2016, 2017, and 2018. Yes. Of course, the 2016 he won thanks to the previous coach, Ancelotti, in the 2015, 2016 year. But or the 2014, 2015 year. But Zidane was the beneficiary of Ancelotti's work. The first Ancelotti, not the second Ancelotti, when he came back. But they won in 2016, they won in 2017, and 2018. I remember those. I think once or twice they played against Atletico Madrid in the final. And of course, the star at that time, the three, probably the stars, well, you had Cristiano Ronaldo, of course, you had Sergio Ramos, Luka Modric, and you had the German fellow, what's his name? Toni Kroos. Very good players. I mean, really, they had some very, very good players. And they had the Brazilian midfielder. I can't remember his name. And then, of course, you had the Brazilian back in. I'm forgetting people's names now. But the Atletico Madrid, under Diego Simeone, also had a very good year. I mean, they won the Liga. I remember that in 2014. I remember that very well, perfectly, because Atletico de Madrid needed to defeat Barcelona in Barcelona, El Barça, in Barcelona, in order to win the league. And they defeated Barça. That same night, I put on a concert of my music in the Teatro Monumental in Calle Atocha. And at that time, I was living behind the Prado in Calle Academia, very close to Alfonso XII in the Retiro Park. And I remember there were 1,200 people came to the Teatro Monumental for my concert with an orchestra of 70 members. For the music I composed basically in the 1990s. And being around 1,200 people and then with the orchestra and then saying thank you at the end with the applause and everything. And finally I stayed and after everybody had left, well, I decided to walk home alone. After being in the middle of 1,200 people, I walked alone from the Teatro Monumental through the Barrio de las Letras in that area. However, when I reached the Paseo del Prado near Neptuno, it was jam-packed with people, all celebrating, of course, within Neptuno, that Atlético de Madrid and Diego Simeone had won the league that year. And so suddenly I found myself once again in a crowd of people. And I was happy. I'm always happy when Atletico wins. People ask me, they say, ¿Eres merengue o colchonero? And I say, I'm both. I'm both. And so it's very difficult for me to choose one or the other when they play against each other. But I usually prefer Atletico because I prefer the underdog. The underdog is el que se espera que pierda. And so I like Real Madrid. I'm merengue as well. I like both. And but to finish up, because I have about 4 minutes left, the urban development during the second decade of this century, the major projects were the expansion of Madrid Rio, that area, and the completion of many extensions of the metro system in Madrid, and the redevelopment of old industrial areas, and the construction of new business districts. Los Rascacielos del Norte, up there. And Madrid became greener with more parks, more riverfront development.

But right at the end of the decade, we had COVID. The decade closed with the outbreak of the pandemic. And Madrid became one of Europe's earliest and hardest hit cities. Lockdowns, empty streets, hospitals were overwhelmed, economic disruption, remote working, schools, restaurants were closed, museums, theaters were closed. The pandemic marked an abrupt end to a decade that otherwise had been characterized by economic recovery and renewed international confidence. Really something. Yeah. To make a comparison, perhaps, between the year 2010 and the year 2020. In the year 2010, Madrid was trying to recover from a recession. And in the year 2020, 10 years later, the economy was recovering fine, but was suddenly interrupted by the pandemic. In 2010, there was high unemployment. In 2020, the unemployment was much lower, but again, it was suddenly affected by the pandemic. In 2010, the traditional party system, PP and Partido Popular and PSOE, although they were becoming weak. In 2020, there were multi-parties, and the politics was more polarized. In 2010, there was growing immigration. More and more people were coming. In 2020, there was Madrid was multicultural, practically. It was a fully multicultural metropolis. In 2010, the technology sector was growing, expanding. 10 years later, Madrid was an important, major European digital hub and startup hub, in central part of startups. In 2010, tourism was recovering after the Great Recession. And by 2020, until the pandemic, Madrid was enjoying record tourism. In 2010, there were new environmental policies that were coming on stream. And by 2020, there were more public spaces, green public spaces and zones for low emissions. So, to define the decade, it was a decade of recovery from the Great Recession, new political movements, new political parties, the consolidation of Madrid as a global city, the transformation of everyday life in Madrid through digital technology, smartphones, online services, and finally the pandemic at the end. But I'll talk about the overcoming the pandemic next week. I've run out of time again, but it's been a real pleasure. I wish you the best for this Sunday and for the coming week, and I'll be back.